Elm Trees in Moonlight, from October Reveries by Rick Sowash. That was cellist Josh Airy and pianist Greg Kostraba. Thank you for joining me. I'm Aaron Kane, and I can't think of another composer like Lithuanian composer Mikalojus Čiurlionis, because he was even better known as a painter than he was as a composer, and he was pretty well known as a composer. He was an artistic hero in a country that struggled for a while for its own cultural identity, since that identity had been, let's say, strongly suggested by Poland and by Russia over the years. This was something Čiurlionis wrote at the same time he was first starting to paint, a musical picture of nature here called In the Forest.

the Forest by Mikalojus Čiurlionis, played there by the Lithuanian National Symphony Orchestra, conducted by Modestas Pitrenas. Up next, music about

I'm Aaron Kane. It's great to be listening along with you. Music about taking a spiritual journey with a mystical blue deer still ahead this hour. First, music for Metaphorical Deer, a group of does in the ballet Les Biches by Francis Poulenc. Kind of a ballet without a story, and that's by design. A group of mostly young people at a house party on a summer afternoon.

music from Francis Poulenc's ballet, Les Biches, The Does. That was the Ulster Orchestra, conducted by Jan Pascal Tortelier.

When Felipe Villanueva was growing up in Mexico in the late 1900s, two kinds of music were especially popular. The North American kind? Not one of them. Italian music held sway in Mexico, as well as Austrian, mainly waltz music out of Vienna. Those two influences really shaped the music of Felipe Villanueva, and you can hear that in what's probably his best-known work, this poetic waltz played here by Jorge Federico Osorio.

Jorge Federico Osorio played that poetic waltz by Mexican composer Felipe Villanueva. Huichol is the language spoken by the indigenous people who live in Jalisco and Nayarit in Mexico, and once a year they follow a deer, a blue deer, who leads them on a spiritual journey that composer Gabriela Ortiz would like to invite you to join with this music.

0: Music for a Wild and Wondrous Spiritual Journey by Gabriela Ortiz. She called it Cayumari, which is blue deer in Huichol, the language of the indigenous people who live in Jalisco and Nayarit in Mexico and follow the blue deer once a year. That was the Los Angeles Philharmonic Orchestra, conducted by Gustavo Dudamel.
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1: Herencia. It's a Spanish word with kind of a double meaning. Inheritance, but also heritage. Similar words that made composer Andrea Casarrubios wonder about every single musician that might play her music. How they each had a unique history of unfathomable complexity that would show themselves in every moment of performance, in a thousand tiny ways. So Casarrubios wrote this music to share those combined histories with you. Herencia by Andrea Casarrubios, this hour.

A composer whose name is as fun to say as his music is fun to play, Carl Ditters von Dittersdorf. That was the minuet from his String Quartet No. 1, played there by the Franz Schubert Quartet. 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I'm Aaron Kane, very pleased to be with you. Every Saturday during this hour, we share an exclusive live performance. From concert halls and festivals around the world, we call it the Global Encore. And this time, it's a performance from just last month, September, recorded at the Philharmonic Concert Hall in Warsaw, Poland, featuring music of Franz Liszt, his Fantasy on themes from Mozart's Marriage of Figaro, played here by pianist Sitong Wang.

A performance recorded this past September at the Warsaw Philharmonic Concert Hall in Warsaw, Poland. That was Sitong Wang playing the fantasy on themes from Mozart's Marriage of Figaro by Franz Liszt.

Johann Hummel was brought to Vienna at age 4, where he auditioned for Mozart, hoping to study with him. Mozart did take on the occasional day student for an hour or so, but he refused to take on full-time students. He was just too busy. But Mozart immediately recognized that Hummel's talent was something special, so he made an exception for him. In fact, Hummel was the only full-time student Mozart ever had. Here's a mandolin concerto by Johann Nepomuk Hummel.

Avi Avital playing mandolin there with Il Giardino Armonico, led by Giovanni Antonini. That was the Mandolin Concerto in G Major by Johann Nepomuk Hummel. Andrea Casarubios named this piece Herencia, Spanish for both inheritance and heritage. She was not inspired by any particular musical heritage or genre. She was inspired by the artists she knew would be playing it, and all of the individual life stories behind every note of their music making. Here are members of the Sphinx Virtuosi with Herencia by Andrea Casarubios.

Music by Antonio Vivaldi next, one of his many concerti. This one is from a collection that has a few well-known works in it, works with names as well as numbers, which was kind of rare in his case. Vivaldi's Storm at Sea concerto is in there, and the one called The Night, and this one, The Goldfinch.

0: Il Gardellino, The Goldfinch, the Flute Concerto No. 3 by Antonio Vivaldi. That was Stephen Preston there playing flute with the Academy of Ancient Music, conducted by Christopher Hogwood.
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1: Once upon a time, in the middle of the 19th century, a German music critic asked Swedish composer Franz Berwald, "Are you still a composer?" Franz Berwald stared down this critic and finally said, "No, I'm a glassblower." And it wasn't a joke, or some kind of mean, sarcastic retort. Berwald was a glassblower at that time. He was making a lucrative living in a glass factory, and it wasn't his only non-musical job. Berwald's musical career never really did take off during his lifetime. Now, some call him the first great Scandinavian symphonist. I'm Aaron Kane. You'll hear a singular symphony by Franz Berwald in not quite 15 minutes.

Argentine-American pianist Miriam Conti has performed all over the world. She studied piano at Juilliard. She now teaches piano at Juilliard. And she's a passionate advocate for Latin American and Spanish piano repertoire. But here she is, playing music of Chopin.

Marianne Conti playing the Mazurka No. 13 by Frédéric Chopin. Great to be sharing some music with you. I'm Aaron Kane. A symphony by Swedish composer Franz Berwald is still ahead this hour. Right now, let's hop over a few Nordic countries to Denmark for music of Carl Nielsen. This is from his first opera, Saul and David, the prelude to Act I, played by the Swedish Radio Symphony Orchestra, conducted by Finnish conductor Esa-Pekka Salonen.

the prelude to Act Two of Carl Nielsen's opera, Saul and David. That was the Swedish Radio Symphony Orchestra, conducted by Esa-Pekka Salonen. All right, so that's music by a Danish composer, played by a Swedish orchestra. Fair's fair. It's time for music by a Swedish composer, played by a Danish orchestra. In a minute.

It's not a new idea. Musicians often have to have other careers outside of music so they can keep life and limb together. Swedish romantic composer Franz Berwald didn't encounter great success during his lifetime as a composer. He was a successful orthopedist for many years in Germany. And then years later, back in Sweden, he was the manager of a sawmill and then a manager of a glass factory. Here is the Symphony No. 3 by Franz Berwald, performed by the Danish National Radio Symphony Orchestra, conducted by Thomas Dausgaard.

The Symphony No. 3 by Swedish composer Franz Berwaldt. That was the Danish National Radio Symphony Orchestra, conducted by Thomas Dausgaard. Brazilian composer Marcos Balter created this music in response to the child separation crisis at the U.S.-Mexico border in 2018, when thousands of children, given the collective name Dreamers, were separated from their families due to changes in immigration policies. This is Dream Catcher by Marcos Balter

pianist James McVinney with Dream Catcher by Brazilian composer Marcos Balter. We'll hear from Argentine composer Manuel Gomez Carrillo in about a minute.

Here's Argentine composer Manuel Gómez Carrillo paying homage to his hometown with the Rapsodia Santiagueña, Santiago Rhapsody. It's played here by the Württemberg Philharmonic Reutlingen, conducted by Gabriel Castagna.

0: Santiago Rhapsody by Argentine composer Manuel Gomez Carrillo. That was the Württemberg Philharmonic Reutlingen, conducted by Gabriel Castagna.
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1: Do you know this string quartet? No? Well, who do you think wrote it? Mendelssohn? Schumann, maybe. Both good guesses. They were around when this was written, but it was Emilia Meyer who wrote this music. It's the only string quartet that was published during her lifetime, even though she wrote 11 more and lots of other music, all kinds, even though she got a late start as a composer. You might find yourself wishing she'd started writing music sooner, or you'd heard her music sooner, when you hear Emilia Meyer's string quartet in G minor, in about 12 minutes, if not sooner.

Mexican composer Mario Ruiz Armengol did not waste any time. Starting his life in music, he was playing piano by age 8, conducting by age 15. He also picked up a pretty great nickname along the way. They called him Mr. Harmony.

If you want to depict water or wind, you can't do much better than the harp. Two harps there, played by Isabella Perrin and Baltasar Juarez. That was music of Mario Ruiz Armengol. El Viento, the wind. I'm Aaron Kane, grateful to be with you. Today's classical music programming is supported by JLL, helping businesses achieve goals through commercial real estate, from market insights to talent retention to finding the right place for businesses to grow. JLL is there. JLL, see a brighter way. Music of German composer Emilia Mayer is still ahead this hour, one of her string quartets. Mayer was a contemporary of composers Mendelssohn and Schumann. Well, here is some Schumann right now, a romance by Robert Schumann, played by Benjamin Grosvenor.

A Little Romance from pianist Benjamin Grosvenor there. The Romance in F-sharp, Opus 28, No. 2, by Robert Schumann.

In the middle of the 19th century, Emilia Meyer was in Berlin, and she was disheartened. She'd written several symphonies and other orchestral music, but couldn't get it performed publicly because a woman had composed it. Disheartened, but not defeated, she turned to chamber music and wrote quite a bit of it, including 12 string quartets. 7 of them survive. This is the only one of those quartets that was published during her lifetime. The only one that got an opus number, also, opus 14, the string quartet in G minor by Emilia Meyer, played here by the Erato Quartet.

Great to be listening along with you. I'm Aaron Kane. Sophie Pies hails from San Jose, Costa Rica. She lives in Berlin these days. She's a pianist, a singer, and a composer. And she's part of what we maybe can call a new wave of pianist composers who float somewhere between modern minimalists and popular singer-songwriters, artists like Niels Fromm, Hani Irani, and Olafur Arnalds. Here is Hammers, written and performed by Sophie Pies.

Hammers, performed there by the composer, Sophie Páez, originally from Costa Rica. Tania León was born in Cuba. She left there in 1967 and settled in New York, where she quickly became an integral part of the city's contemporary music scene. In recent years, she's been the composer-in-residence of the London Symphony Orchestra. Here's something that she wrote for that residency, Horizons, played by the London Philharmonic.

0: Horizons by Tanya Leon. Karina Kanalakis conducted the London Philharmonic Orchestra.
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1: Osvaldo Golijov was born in Argentina. His parents were Eastern European Jewish immigrants, so he had all kinds of music swirling around him as a boy. European classical music, chants of the synagogue, Yiddish klezmer music, the tangos of Astor Piazzolla, Latin American folk music, and Golijov took it all in. And it all comes back out of him through his music. I'm Aaron Kane. Azul by Osvaldo Golijov is coming up this hour.

One of Frédéric Chopin's big influences was an Irishman, John Field, the composer and pianist who did a lot to popularize the nocturne. Here is one of his nocturnes, played by Alice Sarah Ott.

Alice Sarah Ott with the Nocturne No. 18 by John Field. I'm Aaron Kane. It's great to be listening along with you. Let's start things off this hour with music by Ignaz Paderewski, a Polish composer who actually became the Polish Prime Minister in 1919. This is a minuet.

A Minuet by Ignaz Paderewski, played there by flutist Don Bailey and the Arcata String Quartet. When Osvaldo Golioff was a composition fellow at the Tanglewood Music Festival, he used to listen to the open-air concerts on these impossibly lovely summer evenings. A peaceful blue sky was his canopy. And that's about as close as he feels like getting to a description or any kind of program for this music for cello and small ensemble that Golioff named Azul, Blue.

cellist Yo-Yo Ma, with members of The Knights, plus a pair of percussionists, Jamie Haddad and Ciro Baptista, along with Michael Ward Bergman. He was playing hyper accordion. That was music of Osvaldo Golioff, Azul. Two pieces, one name, in 1 minute.

Here are two different pieces of music with the same name, a Portuguese word of melancholy and longing. Soldado is how I believe they pronounce it in Brazil, where composer Chiquinha Gonzaga was born.

pianist Antonio Oyarzabal playing music of Brazilian composer Chiquinha Gonzaga. That was Soldado. In Mexico, if I'm not mistaken, that Portuguese word of longing for something that is absent is pronounced saudade. Mexico is where composer Arturo Rodriguez was born. He started studying music when he was 8, and I guess he figured out quickly that he liked writing music at least as much as he liked studying it. Rodriguez started composing at age 9. He's quite a pianist, too. At age 17, Rodriguez was the youngest recipient of Mexico's Mozart Medal, awarded by the Austrian Embassy in Mexico. This is his musical interpretation of Soldado.

0: Music about a word that's about longing for things lost. Soldade by Arturo Rodriguez. That was Janet Paulus playing harp there with members of the Minería Symphony Orchestra, conducted by Carlos Miguel Prieto.
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1: When you need to settle your nerves or center yourself, what do? Where do you go in order to find a moment of peace? Do you have somewhere you can sit alone in silence? Or maybe a place to share community? A mosque? A temple? A church? Perhaps you're like me and nature is your sanctuary. Wherever you go, however you find the sacredness within yourself and the world, this piece of music is meant to symbolize it. A bit of bliss coming up. I'm Melanie Renata, and this is Music Through the Night. If nature does happen to be your sanctuary, well, you, my friend, are in the right place at the right time. Imagine the earthy scent of autumn leaves, the hollow sound of the forest floor covered in pine needles, the serene and expansive stillness of the wilderness, explored here in a tone poem by Robert Farnon, the Royal Philharmonic with Lake of the Woods.

an ode to the beauty of the Minnesota and Canadian border, a work called Lake of the Woods by Robert Farnon, the Royal Philharmonic performing. That moment of calm flows right into another one in just a moment. I'm Melanie Renata. Thanks for being with me for some music through the night.

This is an exploration of the transition from a blissful space to just a little bit of chaos. Guitarist Sharon Isbin here with The Cathedral by Augustine Barrios.

guitarist Sharon Isbin with music meant to share how you can find stillness in motion, a sacred calm, even within the buzz of daily life, a work called The Cathedral by Agustin Barrios. Now, although Dvorak was an incredibly capable pianist, and his solo piano music taking up a hefty chunk of his musical legacy, this is his only work for piano and orchestra, a little hidden gem. That's not really so little. His piano concerto in G minor. Here's pianist Rustem Hayrudinov and the BBC Philharmonic. I'm Melanie Renata, and this is Music Through the Night.

0: Yeah, it's the weekend, a Saturday night, so let's just do it right. Pianist Rustem Khairoudinov with the BBC Philharmonic, a powerful performance of one of Dvorak's least known and least performed concertos, his Piano Concerto in G Minor, Opus 33.
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1: J.S. Bach loved the oboe. He featured it constantly in cantatas, oratorios, all kinds of works. So it struck music historians as strange that he never seemed to write a concerto for it. Except he did. Several, actually. The catch is that Bach was a busy man. Running the music programs of multiple churches kept him moving pretty fast, so he often recycled material. And what historians eventually pieced together is that many of his keyboard concertos actually started life as oboe concertos. The music was there all along. It was hiding in plain sight. This oboe concerto by Bach? In just a bit. I'm Melanie Renata. This is Music Through the Night.

In the dark of the night, in mid-October, it's just the perfect time for a piece of music like this. A work that sounds clearly troubled, shadowy figures creeping out from every single note. The Nocturnal Dances of Don Juan Quixote by Finnish composer Aulis Salonen. Here's the Tapiola Sinfonietta, cellist Torleif Thedin, and Asmo Vanska at the podium.

cellist Torleif Thedin and the tapiola Sinfonietta, joining you through the shadows of the nocturnal dances of Don Juan Quixote by Aulus Salonen. I'm Melanie Renata with some strings that just come chugging on into the hour in just a moment. 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

This opens like a train veering down the tracks. Doug Varin's Serenade for Strings in E. That train is the National Arts Center Orchestra. Eduardo Meta is the literal conductor.

The National Arts Center Orchestra, with arguably the most famous piece from 20th century Swedish composer Dag Verin, his very catchy serenade for strings in E. Hey there, I'm Melanie Renata. You're listening to Music Through the Night. And J.S. Bach wrote more than 200 oboe solos, yet not a single oboe concerto survived the test of time. The manuscripts vanished, but there are clues that have remained, and musicians have taken those clues and pieced the music together from some of his other works. That detective work sounds like this, Bach's Oboe Concerto in F major. Here's the Swedish Chamber Orchestra and oboist Alexei Ogrinchuk.

0: like a musical witch with a cauldron, taking one harpsichord concerto, two cantatas, and the eye of a newt, it all mixed together to become that oboe concerto in F major from J.S. Bach. Oboe soloist Alexei Ogrinchuk wearing multiple hats for that performance, as he also conducted the Swedish Chamber Orchestra.
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1: Nino Rota spent most of his compositional career in the flickering light of the silver screen. His music became the voice of cinematic dreams, the heartbeat of films like The Godfather. But even when he stepped away from the movie reel, his music never really stopped telling stories. His concerto for strings doesn't need a film to feel cinematic. It moves like a spotlight, full of grace and momentum. It draws its own drama in sound. It's on the way. I'm Melanie Renata, and this is Music Through the Night.

The sky is dark. We're just coming out of a new moon, so a teeny sliver of moon floats around up there. Stars silently flicker. A perfect setting for a serenade like this. Guitarist Raphaela Smits from Schubert's Stanchion.

guitarist Raffaella Smits with a miniature mellow masterpiece by Franz Schubert called Stanchion. We stay in the moody realm through this next work by Nino Rota, though it does get much more brisk, even chilly. The orchestra of La Scala Milan with the atmospheric concerto for strings. I'm Melanie Renata, and this is Music Through the Night.

Sure, Nino Rota scored more than 150 films, but clearly his talents did not stop at the edge of the silver screen. That was his very cinematic, but not a cinematic, score, Concerto for Strings. Riccardo Muti conducting the orchestra of La Scala Milan. The mood will settle into a bit of a romantic vibe in just a moment. I'm Melanie Renata, and this is Music Through the Night.

I was sitting outside the other day listening to pieces of music that I wanted to share with you, and when this next piece came on, I found myself feeling like I was in a scene straight out of a movie. I was under a warm autumn sun. It was quiet in the neighborhood, and these golden leaves were falling and dancing in slow circles around me. Maybe you can picture the leaves dancing around you, too.

pianist James Lisney and violinist Paul Barrett sharing a romance from Amy Beach. Tonight's classical music is supported by the National Gallery of Art in Washington, D.C., where visitors can find an original Leonardo da Vinci, a 14-foot blue rooster, and more, always for free. Learn more at nga.gov. I'm Melanie Renata. This is Music Through the Night. And the pace of things pick up here with the New York Philharmonic, the Second Symphony in E Minor from Randall Thompson.

0: You can hear that iconic American sound oozing from that work by American composer Randall Thompson, his second symphony in E minor, Leonard Bernstein conducting the New York Philharmonic.
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1: Say it's been a long day. You get home, and if you're lucky, you've got some leftovers in the fridge. Maybe a bit of produce that needs to get used up. You lay it all out, heat up a pan, start chopping, and you start off not knowing exactly what's on the menu, but before you know it, bam, you made yourself a delicious one-of-a-kind dinner. Where is this going? Well, you can consider this symphony from Brahms, a sudden surprise gourmet musical meal. I'm Melanie Renata. I'll serve it up for you in just a bit. This is Music Through the Night. So Claude Debussy once wrote a famous piece about a faun dozing in a warm afternoon. Austrian composer Joseph Marx, he loved it so much that he answered with a daydream of his own. And it opens with a solo clarinet that sort of echoes Debussy's famous melody before it wanders off into some sunlit hills. It's Marx's Idyll, performed for you here by the Bochum Symphony.

A golden 15-minute stroll through a quiet countryside. The Idyll by Joseph Marx, the Bochum Symphony performing. Things take a melancholic turn in just a moment. I'm Melanie Renata. 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

For the next 3 minutes, you sink into the mood of an opera without sinking into the vocals of an opera. Pianist Alexander Thoreau shares a melody from Christoph Gluck's opera Orfeo and Eurydice.

The Drama of an Opera, shared with you there by pianist Alexandre Thoreau, the melody from Christoph Gluck's Orfeo and Eurydice. You're listening to Music Through the Night. I'm Melanie Renata. And the first symphony from Brahms was sort of a can that he just kept kicking down the road for 20 years. His second symphony came together much more quickly, so by the time he crafted his third, he was a well-oiled machine. It came together in just 4 short months, and is the shortest of his 4 symphonies. It's shared with you here by the Saitokainen Orchestra.

0: composed by Brahms when he was 50 years old, filled with a lifetime of nostalgia and gratitude, his Third Symphony in F major, Opus 90, the Saito Kainen Orchestra performing Seiji Ozawa at the podium.
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1: Before he mapped out the stars in his best-known work, The Planets, Gustav Holst guided young musicians through musical adventures. In fact, teaching was his main gig. Composing is what he did in his spare time. And in that spare time, he wrote this, his St. Paul's Suite, specifically for his students at the St. Paul's School for Girls in Hammersmith, England. It's a work that took students through a discovery of music and British folk song. You'll head out on this countryside adventure, too, later this hour. I'm Melanie Renata. Stay with me.

Just a stunning way to begin to greet the day, flutist Susan Milan and the London Chamber Music Group with Legend from Eugene Goossen's Four Sketches. I'm Melanie Renata. Thanks for being with me this morning. There's an energizing piano sonata on the horizon, and one for the harp also in just a bit. First, a whole conglomeration of instruments. Mandolinists Ugo Alandi and Dorina Frati with I Solisti Venetti. It's Vivaldi's Concerto for Mixed Instruments in C.

Just one of Vivaldi's more than 500 Baroque concerti, his Concerto for Mixed Instruments in C Major, I Solisti Venetti, performing with mandolinists Dorina Frati and Ugo Orlandi. I'm Melanie Renata, and you just gotta get a bit of ethereal magic in before your day begins. So here's harpist Judy Lohman with a harp sonata in C minor by Sophia Dusick.

Harpist Judy Lohman with one of three harp sonatas by Sophia Dusek. All three were misattributed to Dusek's husband for nearly 200 years. But the truth has a way of always coming to the surface. Sometimes it takes a while. I'm Melanie Renata, and I've got quite a majestic suite for you in just a moment.

Say you need a little help discovering the joys of British folk song. Well, this work will just about do it. It's the whole purpose behind it, after all, Gustav Holst's St. Paul's Suite. Here's the English String Orchestra, William Boughton, at the podium.

folk tunes, some jigs, even a hint of Greensleeves tucked into that work by Gustav Holst, his St. Paul's Suite, the English String Orchestra performing. Good morning, I'm Melanie Renata with a real giddy piano sonata in just a tick.

On a harpsichord, you can't really play softly or loudly by pressing the keys differently. Haydn then had to create drama another way, by adding and removing notes, and that's how this sonata was written, with no loud or soft markings at all. Here's how pianist Rudolf Buchbender brings it to life. It's Haydn's Sonata No. 31 in A-flat.

0: Pianist Rudolf Buchbinder serving up a medley of notes, Franz Joseph Haydn's lyrical piano sonata number 31 in A flat major. 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
1: The only consistent thing in life is change. Sometimes it's dramatic, sometimes it's just something minor. Regardless, our lives are filled with change, and at some point, it just gets easier to navigate if you roll with it. That was Giuseppe Tartini to a T. All the changes that he went through, the journey he went on to find himself and his musical voice, it all led him to this. His trumpet concerto, it's on the way. I'm Melanie Renata. Please stay with me.

The Axiom Quartet helps you gently dip your toe into the morning here with Puerto Miro from L'Incoronazione di Poppea by Claudio Monteverde.

Well, that was beautiful. The Axiom Quartet with Portamiro from L'Incoronazione di Poppea by Claudio Monteverde. Good Sunday morning, my friend. It is 6 past the hour. I'm Melanie Renata. And as your day begins, how about a sparkling, witty orchestral masterpiece? One that acts as the curtain raiser for the final completed theatrical work of Hector Berlioz. It's the overture for Beatrice and Benedict.

The London Symphony charging your battery this morning with the overture from Beatrice and Benedict by Hector Berlioz, Colin Davis at the podium. I'm Melanie Renata, and you're charged up just in time for a treat from Giuseppe Tartini. Some early morning sunshine in sound. Trumpeter Rolf Smedvig and the Scottish Chamber Orchestra for a trumpet concerto in D.

Yeah, Baroque composer Giuseppe Tartini went through many versions of himself before he found his musical passion. His parents wanted him to be a priest. He studied law instead. He also became a skilled fencer, and along the way, he found composing. That was his trumpet concerto in D major. Rolf Smedvig with the trumpet solo alongside the Scottish Chamber Orchestra. I'm Melanie Renata with a pleasant, punchy symphony from Mozart in just a minute.

What sort of remarkable things were you creating when you were 5 years old? A lovely paper wreath, perhaps? Now, it's not like it's any competition, but when Mozart was 5, he was composing his first pieces of music. By age 6, he'd already performed in front of numerous imperial courts. And at 15 years old, 10 years into composing, Mozart crafted this, his 14th symphony in A major. Here's the Danish National Chamber Orchestra.

the Danish National Chamber Orchestra with a work of teenage experimentation, Mozart's 14th Symphony in A Major, Adam Fischer conducting. I'm Melanie Renata with a shimmering, magical work from Ravel in just a moment.

Ravel wrote this work in a rush, but it sounds anything but. It glitters gracefully, his introduction and allegro. Here's Quatuor Villanova with harpist Lily Lasquin, flutist Alain Marion, and clarinetist Jacques Lancelot.

0: harpist Lily Leskine, flutist Alain Marion, and clarinetist Jacques Lancelot, with Quatuor Via Nova for Ravel's Introduction and Allegro. I'm Melanie Renata. Thanks for being here. Be good to yourself today, okay?
1: After admiring and analyzing Johann Sebastian Bach's music long distance, Johann Gottfried Mutl traveled to Leipzig to meet and study with his idol. He arrived just in the nick of time before Bach's death and became his last student. You'll hear some of the music Johann Mutl composed on Sunday Baroque this weekend.
2: 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You'll hear it this morning, beginning at 8 o'clock. 4 hours of Baroque music right here on 90.7 WMFE HD2. 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

Hello, and welcome to With Heart and Voice, a program that celebrates the rich heritage of sacred choral and organ music. I'm Peter Dubois, and I'm pleased to be your host for the next hour of great listening. Thanks for joining me. It's time once again to celebrate some notable composer birthdays on With Heart and Voice. Among those who are celebrating major birthdays in October are Thomas Weelkes, marking 450 years, and Howard Hanson, born 130 years ago. Great sacred choral and organ music by them, as well as several others, including perennial favorites Herbert Howells and Ray Vaughan Williams. We'll begin with dramatic organ music by Herbert Howells, born October 18, 1892, in Gloucestershire. Between 1915 and 1918, he composed three rhapsodies for organ. We hear the third of these in C-sharp minor, composed in a single night during World War I during a Zeppelin raid he experienced in York. One can feel the anxiety of the time in this wonderful performance by prize-winning organist James Keeley. He plays the historic organ of St. Joseph's Cathedral in Buffalo.

choir of King's College, Cambridge, sang the hymn All My Hope on God is Founded, with text by Robert Bridges, adapted from Joachim Neander. The profoundly beautiful tune Michael was by birthday composer Herbert Howells, the tune named for his beloved son, who died in childhood. Stephen Cleberry conducted the choir with the Wallace Collection Brass Ensemble and organist Benjamin Bale. We began with the third of three rhapsodies for organ by Howells. James Keeley played the organ of St. Joseph's Cathedral in Buffalo. You're listening to With Heart and Voice. Though there's no documentary evidence of his birth, Thomas Wilkes was baptized on October 25, 1576, making this the 450th year since that date. His moving sacred madrigal, When David Heard That Absalom Was Slain, in the words of commentator David Bernard, portrays grief in a particularly human way, with madrigalian sighs, stabbing dissonances, and confused tonality, showing the depth of Wilkes' emotional perception and his genius in being able to convey these feelings in music. We'll hear the choir of Trinity College, Cambridge, directed by Richard Marlowe, music of birthday composer Thomas Wilkes.

All People Clap Your Hands by Thomas Weelkes, whose 450th birthday we celebrate this month. Earlier we heard his wrenching motet, When David Heard That Absalom Was Slain. Both were performed by the choir of Trinity College, Cambridge, directed by Richard Marlowe. Like Howells, Ralph Vaughan Williams was born in Gloucestershire, Vaughan Williams being born October 12, 1872, in the small village of Down Ampney, almost exactly 20 years before Howells' birth. His anthem, O How Amiable Are Thy Dwellings, was written in 1934 for the Abinger Pageant, an outdoor play by E.M. Forster, the purpose of which was to raise funds for the restoration of St. James Church there after a period of financial difficulty. We'll hear the Alora Singers led by Noel Edison. Thomas Fitches plays the organ.

Christopher Alsop played the third of three preludes on Welsh hymn tunes by birthday composer Ralph Vaughan Williams, one of relatively few works he composed for organ solo. This prelude was on the tune Hoverdal. Mr. Alsop played the organ of Trinity College, Cambridge. Earlier, the Alora singer

Christ Hath a Garden on a text by Isaac Watts with music by Healy Willen. Noel Edison led the Alora Singers. Our next birthday composer comes from Finland. Aino Johanni Rautavaara, born October 9, 1928, and considered the greatest Finnish composer since Sibelius. He grew up in the Lutheran Church, but at an early age felt drawn to the bells and ancient chants of an Orthodox monastery he encountered. His 1972 Credo is full of angular melodies and almost frantic rhythmic chant. Dale Warland leads the Dale Warland Singers in this performance.

Two works by Finnish birthday composer Aino-Juhani Rautavaara. We just heard Evening Hymn, taken from his Orthodox Mass All-Night Vigil from 1971. Timo Nurarani led the Finnish Radio Chamber Choir. Earlier, the Dale Warland Singers performed Credo, dating from 1972. 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Our final birthday composer had close ties to the hometown of this broadcast, Rochester, New York. Howard Hanson was born October 28, 1896, in Wahoo, Nebraska. In 1924, when he was only 27 years old, the president of the University of Rochester, Rush Rees, and industrialist George Eastman offered him the position of director of the Eastman School of Music, a position he held for 40 years, making a lasting mark on American music composition, education, and performance that continues to this day. Gloriae Dei Cantoris has championed some of his choral works, and among them is the Cherubic Hymn, a wonderful and dramatic work. The text comes from the Greek Orthodox Liturgy of St. John Chrysostom, and the music reflects influences of chant, chorale, and Hanson's love of the counterpoint of Palestrina and Bach. Gloriae Dei Cantoris performs under the direction of Elizabeth C. Patterson. Jim Jordan plays the organ.

Gloria de Cantoris performed the Cherubic Hymn by Rochester's own Howard Hanson. Jim Jordan played the organ, and all were conducted by Elizabeth C. Patterson.

0: Thank you for joining me for today's program as we've listened to music to celebrate several important composer birthdays. I hope you enjoyed the selections I've chosen and found them to be inspiring and uplifting. 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Executive producer is Gene Fisher, and I'm Peter Dubois. 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
1: It's Sunday Baroque. I'm Suzanne Bona. Canada celebrates its Thanksgiving Day on the second Monday in October. It is a harvest festival, an occasion for celebrating and expressing gratitude for an abundant harvest and sharing food with other people in the community. There is an abundant harvest of excellent Canadian musicians, including some who are particularly dedicated to playing Baroque music. And today, on the eve of Canada's national holiday, you will be treated to performances by Tafel Music Baroque Orchestra, Ensemble Caprice, and Les Boreades, among others.

Ottawa-born pianist Angela Hewitt's parents were both musicians, and she was only 9 years old when she gave her first recital at Toronto's Royal Conservatory of Music, where she eventually studied. The proud Canadian musician was made an officer of the Order of Canada in 2000. This is Angela Hewitt playing two solos by Jean-Philippe Rameau.

Pianist Angela Hewitt played a pair of keyboard solos subtitled The Knitters and The Egyptian from the Suite in G Minor by Jean-Philippe Rameau. This is Sunday Baroque, supported by Newport Mansions, protecting, preserving, and presenting an exceptional collection of house museums and landscapes in one of the most historically intact cities in America, Newport, Rhode Island, newportmansions.org. Ensemble Caprice was originally formed in Stuttgart, but relocated to Canada in part because of the rich environment for Baroque music there. Its two founders are Matthias Malta and Sophie Lariviere, both recorder players, and they're featured in this concerto by Antonio Vivaldi.

Recorder players Matthias Mauta and Sophie Lariviere, violinists Olivier Brault and David Greenberg, and the Ensemble Caprice played Antonio Vivaldi's Concerto for Two Recorders and Two Violins, catalog number 533. Since 1972, Toronto Consort's been playing rarely heard music and collaborating with actors and dancers and visual artists to add drama and context. Toronto Consort performs a chanson by Orlando de Lasso called Ardent Love.

Sunday Baroque is funded thanks to the Friends of Sunday Baroque, including the Straub family of Wilton, Connecticut, and Rita Sackett, in loving memory of her husband, Mark. The longtime leader of Canada's Tafel music wasn't even Canadian. Jean Lemond was a native New Yorker. Born in Queens and raised in Larchmont, she started violin lessons at age 7. And then in her 20s, thanks to her mom, who loved music by Johann Sebastian Bach, she found her perfect match in the Baroque violin. Jean Lemond joined Tafel music as a violinist and soon after became its music director. The New Yorker also became a Canadian citizen. Jean Lemond leads Tafel music, playing a suite by George Frideric Handel called The Faithful Shepherd.

Gene Lamont led Tuffa music, playing a suite from George Frederick Handel's Faithful Shepherd. The world-renowned Period Instrument Orchestra is based in Toronto, and there's more about the ensemble on our website and more about Canada's Thanksgiving celebration on October 12th. It is SundayBaroque.org.

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The Greek mythological god of the north wind, Boreas, had two sons, the Boreads, and that's also the name of a Montreal-based Baroque ensemble formed in 1991 by Francis Copron. He leads Le Boreads with oboe soloist Matthew Jenajohn playing Tommaso Albinoni's Oboe Concerto in D minor.

0: Matthew Jenajohn was the oboe soloist, with Les Boreades playing Tommaso Albinoni's Oboe Concerto in D minor. Sunday Baroque is produced at WSHU in Fairfield, Connecticut, and funded by the Richard P. Garmany Fund at Hartford Foundation for Public Giving, providing support to institutions that are committed to enriching lives in Connecticut, including Connecticut Landmarks and the Hillstead Museum. Our production team is Julie Ferdino, Jennifer Basher, Sabrina Garone, Ann Lopez, and Lexi Perrinell. I'm Suzanne Bona, and this is Sunday Baroque. Members of the early music group Quicksilver play instruments that were popular in the Baroque era. Their album Stile Moderno features music that was new in the 17th century, and they chose composers whose names may be new to you. Coming up in the next hour of Sunday Baroque, you will hear Quicksilver play one of those rare treats.
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1: It's Sunday Baroque. I'm Suzanne Bona. Giovanni Battista Fontana was born in 1571 in the waning years of the Renaissance era, and he came of age as the Baroque era was emerging. Fontana pushed the boundaries, writing in an innovative, freer style called Stile Moderno. At the other end of the spectrum, English musician William Boyce was born in 1711 in the final decades of the Baroque era. He came of age as the classical era was beginning, and so he straddled that transition. Their music bookends the Baroque, and today you will hear music by both men and a couple of their in-between colleagues.

Giovanni Gabrielli lived from the 1550s to the year 1612. The Venetian organist and composer worked at the iconic St. Mark's Basilica in his hometown, and he used that echo in the big domed building as part of his music. Gabrielli Consort plays Canzona No. 16 by Giovanni Gabrielli.

Paul McCreesh led Gabrielli Consort playing Canzona No. 16 by Giovanni Gabrielli. This is Sunday Baroque. Giovanni Fontana was born in 1571 at the end of the Renaissance era into the early Baroque era. He championed a freer style called Stile Moderno. It's also the title of Quicksilver's recording of 17th century music demonstrating that style. This is Giovanni Fontana's 14th Sonata.

Quicksilver played the 14th Sonata by Giovanni Battista Fontana. Leonora Duarte was born 30 years after Fontana, and she was a prominent musical leader in Antwerp in the mid-17th century. The group Transports Publics plays two of Leonora Duarte's sinfonias.

Transports Publics played two symphonias by 18th century innovator Leonardo Duarte. You can follow Sunday Baroque on Instagram for fun throwbacks and lots of photos. We're at Sunday_Baroque. This is Sunday Baroque.

Sunday Baroque is funded thanks to a group of music-loving donors called the Friends of Sunday Baroque, whose generous contributors include the Schilling Family Foundation Incorporated and Lynn Walther of Lake Grove, New York. Musician Elizabeth Claude Jacquet de la Guerre was a talented keyboard player who helped evolve Baroque keyboard music and cantatas, helping her become one of the first French women to enjoy some fame as a composer and to have her music published. Elizabeth Claude Jacquet de la Guerre's compositions include 6 violin sonatas and violinist Florence Malgrat and Les Domino Play No. 6.

Violinist Florence Malgoire and her group Les Dominos played the violin, Sonata No. 6, by 17th century Frenchwoman Elisabeth Claude Jacquet de la Guerre. There is more about the music on our website, sundaybaroque.org.

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The artist Michelangelo said that genius is eternal patience. Johann Sebastian Bach's patience over his lifetime is part of his genius. The patience and tenacity to keep composing, to keep being curious about the talented musicians around him, and to be forever on the lookout for the next opportunity. Bach's life from 1685 until 1750 encompasses the last 65 years of the official Baroque era in history. Trumpeter Nicholas Eklund and the Swiss Baroque soloists play Bach's Second Brandenburg Concerto.

Trumpeter Nicholas Eklund and the Swiss Baroque soloists played the second Brandenburg Concerto by Johann Sebastian Bach. 18th-century composer William Boyce was born in 1711 and was famous for writing 8 symphonies. It was kind of a newish musical form that was rapidly evolving as the Baroque era in music history evolved into the classical era. William Boughton leads the English String Orchestra playing Boyce's Symphony No. 4.

0: William Boughton and the English String Orchestra play the Fourth Symphony by William Boyce. You can always go to sundaybaroque.org to find out more about all the music, musicians, and recordings you hear on this program. Sunday Baroque is produced at the Richard P. Garmany Classical Music Production Suite at WSHU in Fairfield, Connecticut by Julie Ferdino, Jennifer Basher, Sabrina Garone, Ann Lopez, Lexi Parinal, and I'm Suzanne Bona. This is Sunday Baroque. Lutenist Luca Pianca and flutist and recorder player Giovanni Antonini established their period instrument group Il Giardino Armonico, the Garden of Harmony, in Milan in 1985. Decades later, they are still going strong. Coming up on Sunday Baroque, you'll hear Il Giardino Armonico playing a concerto by 17th century Italian composer Pietro Antonio Locatelli with violin soloist Isabel Faust.
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1: This is Sunday Baroque. I'm Sue Zamfona. What inspires composers? Composer Robert Schumann once said, to compose music, all you have to do is remember a tune that nobody else has thought of. The tune that caught Antonio Vivaldi's ear was the virtuosic trills of the goldfinch, and he wrote a flute concerto that imitates the bird's distinctive song. It's coming up on Sunday Baroque today.

Magdalen College in Oxford was founded in the middle of the 15th century, and its founders included the establishment of a choral foundation of men and boys. The current choir has almost identical forces as the original one, although now they augment their daily chapel services with concerts and recordings. This is 16th century church music by Christopher Tye.

Bill Ives led the choir of Magdalen College, Oxford, singing Christopher Tye's Magnificat. This is Sunday Baroque, supported by Newport Mansions, protecting, preserving, and presenting an exceptional collection of house museums and landscapes in one of the most historically intact cities in America, Newport, Rhode Island, newportmansions.org. The Goldfinch has a distinctive song that apparently caught the attention of Venetian composer Antonio Vivaldi. He used the Goldfinch's fluttery trills as the theme for one of his flute concertos. Peter Verhoeven is the flutist, with Arco Baleno playing Vivaldi's Goldfinch Concerto.

Flutist Peter Verheuen and Arco Baleno played the Goldfinch Flute Concerto by Antonio Vivaldi. John Mundy composed this music about a different bird. Pifaro Renaissance Band performs In Midst of Woods, The Blackbird by John Mundy.

Pífaro Renaissance Band played In the Midst of Woods, The Blackbird, by 16th century church musician John Mundy. How'd you like to put a little Baroque in your step? 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

Sunday Baroque is supported by the Friends of Sunday Baroque, whose contributors include the Maurer Family Foundation in loving memory of Gil Maurer. 18th century Italian composer Pietro Locatelli might very well be an avid public radio listener if he were alive today. He was particularly curious about the world. He appreciated the timelessness of art, and he was a passionate collector of books. Locatelli was also deeply dedicated to his music. His dynamic violin playing earned him the nickname The Earthquake. This is Pietro Locatelli's second violin concerto, played by Isabel Faust with Il Giardino Armonico.

from their recording Pietro Locatelli, the Virtuoso, the Poet. Violinist Isabel Faust and Il Giardino Armonico played the second of Locatelli's violin concertos from his collection The Art of Violin. This is Sunday Baroque.

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Giovanni Battista Sammartini was sometimes called the father of the symphony. The 18th century musician composed 68 symphonies over his 75 years of life, and that's in addition to 50 sonatas, 3 operas, a whole bunch of concertos, and some sacred works. Violinist Chiara Banchini and Ensemble 415 played Giovanni Sammartini's third quintet.

0: Violinist Chiara Banchini and Ensemble 415 played the Quintet No. 3 by Giovanni Battista Sammartini. You can follow Sunday Baroque on Instagram for fun throwbacks and lots of photos. We're at Sunday_Baroque. Sunday Baroque is produced at WSHU in Fairfield, Connecticut, and funded by the Richard P. Garmany Fund at Hartford Foundation for Public Giving, providing support to institutions that are committed to enriching lives in Connecticut, including Connecticut Landmarks and the Hillstead Museum. Our production team is Julie Ferdino, Jennifer Basher, Sabrina Garone, Ann Lopez, and Lexi Perinol. I'm Suzanne Fona, and this is Sunday Baroque. A couple of years ago, I interviewed singers Nell Snaitis and Jennifer Ellis Campani about their album Archivo de Guatemala. It's a rich variety of music from the Guatemala City Cathedral Archive, and among other things, they revealed which was their favorite music from the album. You can hear our conversation in the podcast archive at sundaybaroque.org, and coming up on Sunday Baroque, you'll hear them perform the piece they chose as their favorite.
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1: This is Sunday Baroque. I'm Suzanne Bona. When you think of Baroque era musicians, you may be most familiar with composers from Italy, Germany, France, England, or Spain. Well, Manuel José de Quirós and Rafael Antonio Castellanos were two talented Guatemalan musicians during the Baroque era. Quirós lived from 1690 until 1765, and Castellanos was his nephew, and he lived from the 1720s until 1791. A recording from the Grammy-nominated group El Mundo includes music by both men, and you will hear some of it today.

This is Sunday Baroque. Agave Baroque's album American Originals celebrates composers from all over the Americas. And this is an anonymous canción from the Cusco Archive in Peru.

Agave Baroque played an anonymous canción from the Cusco archive in Peru. Manuel José de Quirós and Rafael Antonio Castellanos were two Guatemalan musicians in the Baroque era. Quirós lived from 1690 until 1765, and Castellanos was his nephew, and he lived from the 1720s until 1791. The group El Mundo performs music by both men.

Jennifer Ellis Campani and Nels Snaitis and El Mundo performed Clarines Suaves by Manuel Quiros and Oigan Una Jacaria by his nephew, Rafael Antonio Castellanos. When I interviewed the singers, they told me that Clarines Suaves was one of their favorites from the album Archivo de Guatemala. You can always go to sundaybaroque.org to find out more about all the music, musicians, and recordings you hear on this program. 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

Sunday Baroque is funded by a group of music-loving donors called the Friends of Sunday Baroque, whose generous contributors include the New Family Trust in memory of Joan Cockrell New. Infusion Baroque is a quartet based in Canada, all graduates of McGill University. Their album, Virtuosa, celebrates women in music from the Baroque, classical, and romantic periods. This is Infusion Baroque playing the Divertimento No. 3, Opus 3 by Anna Bone.

Infusion Baroque played the Divertimento No. 3, Opus 3 by Anna Bone. I interviewed Infusion Baroque's violinist, Salini Amawat, and you can hear our conversation archived in the podcast section of sundaybaroque.org. Canadian musicians James Ennis, born in Brandon, Manitoba, harpsichordist Luc Beausejour from Rawdon, Quebec, and cellist Benoit Loisel have won a variety of Canadian musical awards and competitions between the three of them. They collaborated on this sonata by Johann Sebastian Bach.

Violinist James Ennis, harpsichordist Luke Beausejour, and cellist Benoit Loisel played Johann Sebastian Bach's Sonata in E minor for violin and continuo. There is more about the music at sundaybaroque.org.

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Arion is a Montreal-based period instrument group founded in 1981. Canadian flutist Claire Guimond was the founding member and former artistic director of Arion, and she also taught flute at McGill University, where one of her students was Alexa Rain Wright. This is Arion playing a double flute concerto by Johann Quantz with Claire Guimond and her former student as the soloists.

0: Flutists Claire Guimond and Alexa Rain Wright were the soloists, with Arion Ensemble playing a double flute concerto by Johann Kvanz. Bach at the beach? 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

0: Handel's Concerto for Two Orchestras, No. 2, performed by the Academy of Ancient Music with conductor Christopher Hogwood. It's always nice to have your company. I hope you're doing well on this Sunday. I'm Jalene Kahn. Thanks for listening.
1: 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Thanks!

What is the purpose of art? The purpose of music, paintings, and sculpture? It's kind of a loaded question, right? Some people find more value in art than others, and I don't want to assume, but I'm guessing that since you're here, you find value in music. And that might be for reasons very personal to you. Coming up, pianist Garrick Olson talks about the purpose of art when he plays Beethoven in about 20 minutes.

A Scherzo by Arthur Foote, performed by the Arcata String Quartet and flutist Don Bailey. How you doing this morning? I hope all is well and you're enjoying your weekend and hopefully your favorite beverage, maybe a coffee or tea, as you enjoy some quiet time with the music today. Thanks for being here. Every day on our website, we give you a piece of classical music. 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And today's daily download, it's another choral piece. We like to do that on Sundays. It's just kind of appropriate for the day. Today's piece is a performance from Charles Stanford's Requiem. It's a couple movements performed by the Irish Radio and Television, Philharmonic Choir, and the National Symphony Orchestra of Ireland.

Agnus Dei and Lux Aeterna from Charles Stanford's Requiem. That was a performance by the National Symphony Orchestra of Ireland, and we heard the voices of the Irish Radio and Television Philharmonic Choir. Adrian Leeper was the conductor. That's today's Daily Download, a performance that you can download and listen to again or keep as an MP3. 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The Vienna Radio Symphony Orchestra is joined here by violinist Esther Abrami. They'll play Soft is the Wind by Anne Dudley.

Soft is the wind. Sometimes the title of a piece of music just matches the sound so perfectly, and I think that's one of those pieces. Soft is the Wind by Ann Dudley. We heard violinist Esther Abrami with the Vienna Radio Symphony Orchestra. A Beethoven piano sonata is coming up in just a minute, and the pianist will talk about what he believes the purpose of art is.

For pianist Garrick Olson, he says the purpose of art, especially performing art, is to be taken out of himself. He says when we're all plugged into music, it's like we're a part of something cosmic, and that helps him get in touch with this greater world. He hopes the same for you.

Gerrit Olsen has recorded all of Beethoven's piano sonatas and concertos. We just heard him perform Sonata No. 16.

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1: 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Thanks!

If you spend a lot of time dreaming of what could be, you might have images in mind, images that you're working toward when it comes to career, family, home. Have you ever made a vision board? Sometimes the things you put on this board happen. Well, this music is like the composer's vision board. It conjures up images of joy, wonder, and grandeur. You'll hear the whole thing, and maybe you can dream of your future. Coming up in about 15 minutes.

Scherzo Tarantelle by Heinrich Wieniawski. Violinist Shannon Lee played with Pamela Mia Paul. How's your weekend going so far? Hope all is well and you're getting to enjoy some quiet time today. Maybe it's not quiet, but at least you've got a little time to yourself now to enjoy the music. We're going to hear a piece of music from Maurice Ravel. He wrote this when he was still a student at the Paris Conservatory, only 20 years old. It was originally written for solo piano and was Ravel's first published piece. He orchestrated it about 30 years later, and that's usually the version we hear of Minuet Antique.

Minuet Antique by Maurice Ravel. Claudio Abbado conducted the London Symphony Orchestra. 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

This piece of music conjures up feelings of grandeur, joy, and wonder. And that's probably how it got its nickname, Jupiter. A nickname that the composer didn't give to the piece of music. It's Mozart's Symphony No. 41. Here's the Philharmonia Orchestra.

That's the longest and last symphony that Mozart wrote a couple years before he died. He hoped to bring in some more money to support his wife and young son, and he wrote a set of three symphonies, including that, Symphony No. 41, called Jupiter. Those symphonies were going to be played at Vienna casinos. Now, that's not exactly the gambling halls we know today. They were more like an elegant social club where people could dine, dance, and enjoy music. And it's not exactly known if that symphony was actually played there. We just heard the Philharmonia Orchestra with conductor Emmanuel Cravine playing Mozart's Symphony No. 41 called Jupiter.

0: Wolfgang Sawallisch conducted the Philadelphia Orchestra and violinist Sarah Chang. 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Introduction and Rondo Capriccioso.
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1: The New York Philharmonic this week is generously underwritten by the Kaplan Brothers Fund and the Audrey Love Charitable Foundation. From David Geffen Hall, it's the New York Philharmonic this week. And this week, we present two cultural milestones in symphonic writing, the Symphony No. 1 by John Coroliano and the Symphony No. 5 by Beethoven. This is Alec Baldwin. Thanks so much for joining me as Gustavo Dudamel conducts the New York Philharmonic this week.
2: Three G's and an E-flat. Nothing more. Baby simple. Anyone might have thought of them, maybe. But out of them has grown the first movement of a great symphony, a movement so economical and consistent that almost every bar of it is a direct development of these opening four notes.
1: That was the voice of Leonard Bernstein with an introduction to the work that opens this week's broadcast, Beethoven's Fifth Symphony. Let's hear the rest of what Mr. Bernstein had to say about this piece as recorded for Columbia during the 1960s.
2: People have wondered for years what it is that endows this musical figure with such potency. All kinds of fanciful music appreciation theories have been advanced, that it is based on the song of a bird Beethoven heard in the Vienna woods, that it is fate knocking at the door, that it is a friend of his knocking at the door, and more of the same. But none of these interpretations tells us anything. The truth is that the real meaning lies in the notes that follow it, all the notes of all the 500 measures that follow it. And Beethoven, more than any other composer before or after him, I think, had the ability to find these exactly right notes. But even he, who had that ability to such a remarkable degree, had a gigantic struggle to achieve this rightness, not only the right notes, but the right rhythms, the right climaxes, the right harmonies, the right instrumentation. We are going to try to trace that struggle for you. Now, all of us are familiar with the composer's struggle to find the right melodies and the right thematic material. We have all been privileged to watch Schumann and Brahms and other greats of the silver screen agonizing over the keyboard as they search for the right tune. We have all seen Jimmy Cagney as George M. Cohan, dramatically alone on a bare stage with solitary work light, picking out the immortal notes of Over There, or Cornell Wilde as Chopin eking out the nocturne in E-flat. But spurious or not, the struggle is real. Beethoven, too, shared in that struggle. We know from his notebooks that he wrote down 14 versions of the melody that opens the second movement of this symphony. 14 versions over a period of 8 years. This is the way we know it today,

Now, the original sketch for this goes this way. Another sketch for the same melody is quite different. After 8 years of experimenting with 11 others, he ultimately combined the most interesting and graceful elements of all versions and finally arrived at the tune which is familiar to us now. But now that he has his theme, the real work begins. Now comes the job of giving symphonic meaning to the theme. And this meaning becomes clear only after we have arrived at the very last note of the entire movement. Thus, the famous four notes are not in themselves susceptible of meaning in the music appreciation sense. They are really only a springboard for the symphonic continuity to come. That is the real function of what is called form, to take us on a varied and complicated half-hour journey of continuous symphonic progress. In order to do this, the composer must have his own inner roadmap. He must have the ability to know what the next note has to be, to convey a sense of rightness, a sense that whatever note succeeds the last is the only possible note that can happen at that precise instant. As we have said, Beethoven could do this better than anyone, but he also struggled with all his force in the doing. Let's try to follow this struggle graphically. To begin with, Beethoven chose 7 different instruments with which to begin his first movement: the flute, clarinet, first violin, second violin, viola, cello, and bass. These 7 instruments appear on the first page of his manuscript score, but there is something crossed out, the part of the flute, so we know that Beethoven, for 1 second, was going to include the flute. Why did he cross it out? Well, let's hear how it would have sounded with the flute left in. The high piping notes of the flute don't seem to fit into the generally rude and brusque atmosphere of the opening bars. Beethoven clearly wanted these notes to be a strong, masculine utterance, and he therefore orchestrated entirely with instruments that play normally in the register of the male singing voice. The flute, being the instrumental equivalent of a soprano, would be intruding here like a delicate lady at a club smoker. So out came the flute. And now let's hear how masculine it sounds without him. You see, a lot of us assume when we hear the symphony today that it must have spilled out of Beethoven in one steady gush, clear and right from the beginning. But not at all. Beethoven left pages and pages of discarded material in his own writing, enough to fill a whole book. The man rejected, rewrote, scratched out, tore up, and sometimes altered a passage as many as 20 times. Beethoven's manuscript looks like a bloody record of a tremendous inner battle. Before he began to write this wild-looking score, Beethoven had for 3 years been filling notebooks with sketches, some that he ultimately discarded as not right. I have been trying to figure out what his first movement would have sounded like if he had left some of them in. I have been experimenting with the music, speculating on where these sketches might have been intended for use, and putting them back into those places to see what the piece might have been had he used them. And I've come up with some curious and interesting results. Let's see what they are. We already know almost too well the opening bars of this symphony. Now, once Beethoven had made this strong initial statement, what then? How does he go on to develop it? He does it like this.

But here is a discarded sketch, which is also a direct and immediate development of the theme. Not very good and not very bad, taken all by itself. But it is a good logical development of the opening figure. Now, what would the music sound like if Beethoven had used this sketch as the immediate development of his theme? We can find out by simply putting the sketch back into the symphony, and it will sound like this.

It does make a difference, doesn't it? Not only because it sounds wrong to our ears, which are used to the version we know, but also because of the nature of the music itself. It is so symmetrical that it seems static. It doesn't seem to want to go anywhere, and that is fatal at the outset of a symphonic journey. It doesn't seem to have the mystery about it that the right version has, or that whispering promise of things to come. The sketch music, on the other hand, gets stuck in its own repetitions. It just doesn't build, and Beethoven was first and foremost a builder. Let us look at another rejected sketch. Here is one that sounds like this. Again, it is based, as all of them are, on that same opening figure. Now, my guess is that he would have used it somewhere in this passage.

terrible, isn't it? This sketch just intrudes itself into the living flow of the music and stands there, repeating, grounded, until such time as the music can again take off in its flight. No wonder Beethoven rejected it, for he, of all people, had a sense of drive through his music that is second to none. This sketch just doesn't drive. It is again like the first one, static and stuck. Now this sketch is different. It has real excitement and build. I suspect it was intended for a spot a little later on in the movement, here.

This is certainly one of the most climactic and thrilling moments in the movement. It is the beginning of the coda, or the last big push before the end. Let's see how it would have sounded using the sketch I just played you.

not at all bad. It has logic and it builds. But what Beethoven finally did use has so much more logic and builds with so much more ferocity and shock that there is no comparison. The other, although good, seems pale beside it. Now, here is a sketch that I really like because it sounds like the essential Beethoven style. This has pain in it and mystery and a sense of eruption. It would have fitted very neatly into the coda, harmonically, rhythmically, and every other way, except emotionally. Here is the spot in the coda I mean. Now let us add the sketch to it.

Do you hear the difference? What has happened? We had to come down from a high point to a low point in order to build up again dramatically to a still higher point. This is in itself good and acceptable dramatic structure. It happens all the time in plays and novels as well as in music. But this is no moment for it. Beethoven has already reached his high point. He is already in the last lap, and he wants to smash forward on that high level right to the end. And he does with astonishing brilliance. It is this genius for going forward, always forward, that in every case guides his hand in the struggle with his material. Why, even the very ending was written three different ways on this orchestral score. Here is the first ending he wrote, an abrupt, typically Beethovenian ending.

Why did he reject it? It seems perfectly all right and satisfying. But no, he apparently felt that it was too abrupt. And so he went right on and wrote a second ending that was more extended, more like a finale, more noble, romantic, majestic. It went like this.

0: But in the manuscript, this ending is also buried beneath the crossing out. Now he felt it was too long, too pretentious, perhaps too majestic. It didn't seem to fit into the scheme of the whole movement, where the main quality is bare, economical, direct statement of the greatest possible force. And so he tried still a third ending, and this one worked. But the odd thing is that, as it turned out, the third ending is even more abrupt than the first. So you see, he had to struggle and agonize before he realized so apparently simple a thing, that the trouble with his first ending was not that it was too short, but that it was not short enough. Thus he arrived at the third ending, which is as right as rain. This is how we hear it today. And so Beethoven came to the end of his symphonic journey, for one movement, that is. Imagine a whole lifetime of this struggle, movement after movement, symphony after symphony, sonata after quartet after concerto, always probing and rejecting in his dedication to perfection, to the principle of inevitability. This, somehow, is the key to the mystery of a great artist, that for reasons unknown to him or to anyone else, he will give away his life and his energies just to make sure that one note follows another inevitably. But in doing so, he makes us feel at the finish that something checks throughout, something that follows its own laws consistently, something we can trust that will never let us down.
1: To say that the birth of Beethoven's Fifth wasn't easy would be something of an understatement. Beethoven toiled over the piece for more than 5 years. About this same time, the composer was also confronting his growing deafness. This was in addition to some failed love affairs, financial woes, and a variety of other personal crises. And then there was the premiere. Nope, that didn't go well either. Not only did the orchestra play poorly, but the concert took place in Vienna in the middle of winter in an unheated concert hall with programming totaling over 4 hours in length. So perhaps it isn't such a big surprise that critical acclaim for this masterpiece was slower to develop than one might expect. Today, of course, few works in the repertoire can rival the attention the Fifth Symphony continues to receive each and every season. It's also worth mentioning that Beethoven's Fifth figures prominently into the history of the New York Philharmonic. It was performed during the orchestra's inaugural concert on December 7, 1842, with Eurelli Corelli Hill, the founder of the orchestra, as conductor. And now we hear the Symphony No. 5 by Beethoven. Gustavo Dudamel conducts the New York Philharmonic.

0: Symphony No. 5 in C minor by Beethoven, the New York Philharmonic was conducted by Gustavo Dudamel. I'm Alec Baldwin, and you're listening to the New York Philharmonic this week.
1: If you feel very strongly about something and you want to express yourself and you're a composer, that in some way you make the music fit the design of what you want to say. Now, some things are very non-specific, such as Pathetique Symphony of Tchaikovsky. It's just a feeling. It's not attached to anything. On the other hand, the Baba Yar Symphony of Shostakovich is very specifically about a particular tragedy. And my symphony came about because I was overcome by the number of friends I'd lost and one close friend who was dying. And went to Henry Fogel, the head of the Chicago Symphony, and said, I have to write a symphony about my friends who I'm losing and lost so many, and over 100 people that I, in my phone book, that I actually can't look up anymore, but I'd have to take out of it. And this friend Sheldon, who I dedicated the piece to, who was a pianist. And so I have the conscience of a need to do that, just as when I saw the quilt, I felt the immediacy of the quilt when you look down and see the individual beautiful tapestries, and then you stretch your eyes as far as the horizon can see and you see more quilts. And I thought music could do it. Music can be intimate with a turn of a solo violin or something, and then it could be a huge symphony orchestra demonstrating the tragedy, and I felt I had to do that.
0: John Corigliano's Symphony No. 1 was written between 1988 and 1989 during his tenure as the Chicago Symphony Orchestra's first composer-in-residence. Our producer, Mark Travis, discussed this contemporary masterpiece at length with the composer back in 2018. Here is a part of that conversation now.
1: When I decided to really write a symphony, my first, and I had said before I would never write a symphony, I might add, because I didn't think the world needed a symphony by me. But this was, I felt, something that I had to do because I was losing so many people, and it was such a tragedy. And at that time, that tragedy, by the way, was not expressed by our government. So it was really a tragedy that was not acknowledged. And I wanted to acknowledge it by music. And the very first thing I had to do in writing this symphony was to figure what I would end with, because it's subtitled Of Rage and Remembrance, which is the first movement title. And yes, there will be rage. Yes, there will be remembrance. But what do I want an audience to go out in theater with? And I had to think about that a long time before I wrote it. And it occurred to me that I wanted to give a symbol of memory and foreverness. I wanted to write something that in some way expressed the feelings we have when we remember the ones we've lost and the fact that that keeps them alive. And I looked at the sky and the stars and said, they're there forever, as long as mankind. They're foreverness, but they're silent. What kind of sound is there forever? And it occurred to me that the ocean waves was that sound. That when you go to the seashore, you know before you get there that those waves are going to be there, and they'll be there after you left, and they were there before mankind existed, and they'll be probably there after mankind leaves. So I actually designed the whole orchestra to be surrounded by the brass section, with the trumpet in the back of the orchestra, then two more trumpets on either side fanning out, and three French horns on each side, then two trombones on each side, and then two tubas. And so you could start a single note in the trumpet, have the other two trumpets take the note, build it, take the chord, build another chord, build it, and the trumpet finishes, and as the tubas are ending theirs, the trumpet begins a new note of a new chord, as these serene waves wash over the orchestra and the audience. That was how I thought, and that's what I did. And there are four different waves that continue in serenity. And over those waves, I played all the themes of the other movements as memories to indicate you remember them permanently if you never forget, and every day you remember. My dearest friend of over 60 years, William M. Hoffman, who is the author of the play As Is, but also wrote the libretto to The Ghosts of Versailles with me, and I wrote the music. He died this spring, and I think of him every day. And it's really not something I have any control over. It's wonderful, though, when I do. It's terrible. He suffered a lot when he died. But he's at peace now, and I remember all the wonderful things about him. And that's the way it is. I remember my friend Sheldon, who I dedicated this to. He was a friend for, like, 35 years or so. Again, a wonderful pianist. And that goes to how I constructed the rest of the piece. I had three movements dedicated to three musician friends of different kinds. One, a performing concert pianist, that was Sheldon Shkolnick. Two, a person in the music business, Jack Roman, who was the head of Baldwin Pianos. And third, an amateur musician, a friend of mine, who came over with his cello and improvised with me when I played the piano and he played the cello, and we played kind of improvised Shostakovich, you know. And those three people became the topics of the three movements. So each movement, the first of Rage and Remembrance, which starts out with a absolutely biting A, because the A string is the open string on the violin, and then they shift strings and they bow harder, and they shift strings until they're on the G string, and it's really thick, that A. And all the strings playing that, and there's a crash, and you realize it's like a fist going through cement. It's just so angry and so furious. And then this acceleration, which is like a heartbeat accelerating. Like when I was in the hospital room and they told me and Sheldon that he had pneumocystis and we knew he was going to die. This heart rate. So the movement alternates from that and a picture of Sheldon when he was well, which is his performance of the Gadowski Albanese Tango. Albanese Tango is a very famous piece. It's been arranged for guitar, piano, etc. Leopold Gadowski was a great pianist in the early parts of the 20th century, and he made this very ornate and beautiful version of the tango. And Shelley loved it and played it every concert he played. So I have an offstage piano playing that Albanese Tango. And in the first performance, Stephen Huff, who we all know, volunteered his services to pay for his own airfare to fly to Chicago to play the offstage piano for no credit, just simply because he loved Sheldon's music and Sheldon so much. There was a lot of love there. And Shelley was weighing 75 pounds and heard the opening week of the concerts and died a week later. That's the first movement. The second movement is about Jack Roman many years ago. In 1970s, I wrote a series of piano four-hand music called Gazebo Dances. And it was written for my friends who don't play professionally. My mother was one of the first ones who played with her friend, and I always loved the fact that they played piano four-hands together, they played all the symphonies and everything, and other friends. And the last one was to Jack Roman. And I'm very happy, Tarantella. I'm very joyous, carefree, bum ba dum ba dum ba dum, Tarantella. And when he died, I didn't even know until 2 weeks before he died, because he kept it away from everybody. He developed AIDS dementia. And I was talking to him in the hospital, and he would be talking about something and suddenly turn to something else and something else. He would, be schizophrenic in his logic. And so the Tarantella movement is the second movement of this piece for Jack. And it's based on the Tarantella and on the theme. And it gets played in its original form. And then all of a sudden it skitzes out into various horrific dimensions. And it finally, that movement ends with a primal scream. It's quite a terrifying movement. The third movement is for my friend Giulio, the cellist. And so it features the first cellist. But I wanted more than just Giulio. I had so many more friends I wanted to memorialize. So it so happened that Giulio studied with Fortunato Arrigo, a wonderful cellist who lived in New York. and he died of AIDS too. And so it starts as a string section with a cello solo, and then the second cello comes in and they play together, the student and the teacher, and they play together. And then when they finish that, all different instruments start coming in with different melodies, one for the editor of Opera News, one for a person who is very involved in music another way. People all who loved music and got AIDS. And so these melodies were constructed because I had William Hoffman write epitaphs for each one of them. And then I set them. And then we removed the words. Because the words were not important, the feeling was important. So this kind of litany of the people gone goes on and finally ends, and the note from the beginning starts to come back, and we recapitulate the very opening of the piece and the rage for all this. And then that accelerando does not begin, but this pulse stays steady, and we realize it's a funeral march. And it gets bigger and bigger until a crash of huge dimensions in the orchestra, and a solo cello is just playing that A. And then the last movement waves begin. And in the waves, as they happen, we hear the Godofsky transcription played by the offstage piano. We hear the tarantella movement slowly played in as if in a dream by two of the oboes and two of the clarinets. We hear all of these themes. We hear Giulio's theme being played by the solo cello. And the piece ends on the same eight again, but this time softly and in repose. And it's about 40 minutes long.
0: Corigliano's First Symphony has consistently been well received by the public and by critics. It has been performed by several of the world's leading orchestras, and it was even choreographed by the Milwaukee Ballet. Additionally, the symphony has received numerous awards, including the Gravemeyer Award for Music Composition in 1991, plus the Grammy Award for Best Orchestral Performance and Best Classical Album in 1992. Our music producer, Lawrence Rock, also received the Grammy for Best Engineered Classical for his work on that recording. And let's return to the stage now for the Symphony No. 1 by John Corigliano. Gustavo Dudamel conducts the New York Philharmonic.

Symphony No. 1 by John Corigliano. The New York Philharmonic was conducted by its musical and artistic director, Gustavo Dudamel. Lawrence Rock is the music producer for this radio series. The executive producers are Lee Helms, Mickey Takebe, and Matthias Tarnopolsky. The program is written and directed by Mark Travis. And for now, until next time, this is Alec Baldwin wishing you good health and good music. 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

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Thanks!

Her name was Clara Wieck. She was the daughter of Friedrich Wieck, an exceptional teacher, one of whose students was Robert Schumann. Now, back in those days, parental approval would be required before a couple could marry. Robert and Clara fell in love, wound up in a legal battle with Papa, and wed in September 1840. He would become best known as a composer and she as a performer. Oh, but Clara Wieck Schumann knew a thing or two about writing music on her own. I'm Mindy Ratner. Some of it is on the way this hour.

The Quadrille of the Skaters from Ballet of the Skaters, and that comes from an opera by Giacomo Meyerbeer called Le Prophète. I'm Mindy Rantner. It's great to have your company for classical music on a Sunday. A flute concerto by Georg Philipp Telemann on the way in just a few minutes. We have music that Georges Bizet wrote for a play about a woman who actually never shows up on stage, and some music by a woman who was best known in her young years, anyway, as a very, very fine pianist, which she most definitely was. But Clara Schumann also wrote music. And we have a collection of caprices in the form of a waltz coming up later in the hour. Speaking of waltzes, this is a waltz scherzo by Tchaikovsky.

Waltz Scherzo by Tchaikovsky. Yulia Fischer was the violinist. Yakov Kreutzberg conducted the Russian National Orchestra. And this next music is by Georg Philipp Telemann, who so often wrote concerti for pairs of instruments, but not this time. A single flutist, Emmanuel Paud, front and center, with Rainer Kussmaul and the Berlin Baroque soloists.

A Flute Concerto by Georg Philipp Telemann. Rainer Kussmaul conducted the Berlin Baroque soloists, and front and center, flutist Emmanuel Paut.

Bizet writing music for the stage, a play about a woman from Arles who never shows up, but she certainly ruins somebody's life all the same. This is the L'Arlésienne Suite, number 2.

second suite of incidental music for the play L'Arlésienne, the music by Georges Bizet. Enrique Batis conducted the Mexico City Philharmonic.

Josef de Beinhover plays music by Clara Schumann. These are her caprices in the form of a waltz.

0: Caprices in the form of a waltz by Clara Schumann in a recording by Joseph de Beinhover.
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1: Twice in his too short career, Franz Schubert wrote symphonies in the same key. That would be the key of C major. The first one is called the Little C Major. It was the first of Schubert's symphonies to be performed in public. And that was just before he died. The other C Major Symphony, number 9, is known as the Great. It is ever so much more expansive, never performed in Schubert's lifetime. Schubert and more coming up this hour. I'm Mindy Ratner. From the Lyric Quartet by William Grant Still comes a movement called The Quiet One.

The Quiet One, a movement from the Lyric Quartet by William Grant Still. The Oregon String Quartet played it for us. It's always nice to have company for classical music. I'm Mindy Rantner. I'm glad I have yours this hour. As we hear this week's Rhapsody in Black with the spotlight on Pamela Zee and some of her music coming up in the course of the hour, a suite by Samuel Coleridge Taylor, and Thomas Zehetmeyer conducts the Northern Sinfonia in a movement from Franz Schubert's Symphony No. 9, the one called The Great C Major Symphony. Guitarist Christopher Mallet has recorded, if I'm not mistaken, all of the guitar music by Justin Holland. This is called Sweet Memories of Thee.

0: 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We heard a recording by guitarist Christopher Mallett. 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
2: Dear pen pal,
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1: These days, MIDI technology is weaving its way into composition and performance practices. Take Pamela Z, for example. She's a trailblazing contemporary composer and performer. You can find her using MIDI technology at festivals and venues around the country and the world.

0: from small concerts in galleries to large-scale multimedia works in theaters and concert halls. Pamela Z is a visionary artist who embraces new ideas about identity and technology in her music. Her formal music training began as a classical singer at the University of Colorado Boulder. She followed the traditional path by studying the classical canon and learning operas and arias. She got bored. She wanted a new challenge.
1: You stand out. You started laughing. You started me dreaming. You started something.
0: She purchased a guitar pedal called Digital Delay. It jump-started the way Pamela Z approached music making.
1: You stepped out of a dream.
0: This small piece of technology allowed her to record her voice and then use the pedal to make it replay at different speeds and frequencies, almost distorting it in real time. Pamela Z has received countless composing commissions and awards, including the MIT McDermott Award, earning her $100,000 and an on-campus residency. One of Pamela Z's most popular compositions is the four-movement suite for solo voice and electronics. In the third movement of this piece, she uses a laptop and electronics to simulate the sound of a typewriter. The typewriter audio samples are triggered from the gesture controller, another piece of technology in her setup. Check out her full performance of this piece on the Rhapsody in Black page at yourclassical.org. Pamela Z is a musical pioneer. Through her body of work as a composer, performer, and media artist, she is expanding the possibilities of classical music. This is Rhapsody in Black from APM, with technical assistance from Cameron Wiley and support from Julie Yamacher, Andrea Blaine, Anna Tessman, and Scott Blankenship. 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I'm Vernon Neal.
2: And this is a piece by Pamela Z from just a couple of years ago. It's called America, America, America, America, America.

use every gain, foot and knee. 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

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Undimmed. 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America, thy human tears. America.

America, America, America, America, America. Music from 2024 by Pamela Z, who was the focus of today's Rhapsody in Black. The commission for that work for piano and tape was from Min Kwan, who performed it for us. And Laura Downs plays a set of variations that Letty B. Alston wrote on Lift Every Voice and Sing.

Variations on Lift Every Voice and Sing by Letty B. Alston, that recording by pianist Laura Downs.

Samuel Coleridge Taylor wrote a suite for violin and piano in the late 1890s, which was later orchestrated, the Roma Suite, played here by the RTE Concert Orchestra.

The Roma Suite by Samuel Coleridge Taylor, his colleague and contemporary, a gent named Winsberger, made the arrangement for orchestra. Adrian Leeper conducted the RTE Concert Orchestra.

This is the fourth movement from Franz Schubert's Symphony No. 9, the one called the Great C Major.

You know how sometimes there's a piece of music that you really love, you haven't heard it for a while, and with all the other noise in life, you know, it kind of falls by the wayside. And then as soon as you hear its very first notes, it comes flooding right back. Like this music by Josef Suk. His string serenade is on the way this hour. I'm Mindy Ratner. His grandson, or maybe great-grandson, conducts the Suk Chamber Orchestra.

The oh-so-elegant Gavotte from the Unaccompanied Cello Suite No. 6 by Johann Sebastian Bach. We heard cellist Matt Heimowitz. Don't go away, there's lots more music ahead. I'm Mindy Rantner. It's great to have your company for classical music on this 11th of October. Some Puccini on the way. Music, too, by Bedřich Smetana. And a string serenade by Josef Suk, pupil and later son-in-law of Antonín Dvořák. And I have to figure out how many generations on the conductor is in this recording, also named Josef Suk, with the Suk Chamber Orchestra. I'll let you know if it's grandson or great-grandson or maybe more. Don't know. Here is pianist Bruce Leo with the Mazurka No. 25 by Frédéric Chopin.

Short, sweet, and to the point. The Mazurka No. 25 by Frédéric Chopin, played by pianist Bruce Leo. Tosca is not the very first opera I ever saw, but it is the first one I ever liked. And from Act Two, the most famous aria of all, I think, is the one sung by Floria Tosca. It's called Visi d'Arte. This is an arrangement for orchestra. You can sing along.

Pretty Gorgeous, Jeffrey Alexander's orchestration of Visi d'Arte from Giacomo Puccini's opera Tosca. Barry Wordsworth conducted the BBC Concert Orchestra.

From generation to generation, Josef Suk, the composer, and Josef Suk, the conductor. Josef Suk, the composer, wrote a string serenade, and Josef Suk, the conductor, leads the Suk Chamber Orchestra.

The Serenade for Strings by Josef Suk. His grandson, Josef Suk, conducted the Suk Chamber Orchestra.

This is music by another Bohemian composer. The best known excerpt by far from that collection of tone poems by Bedřich Smetana called Mavlast.

0: Vltava from Mavlast by Bedřich Smetana. Semyon Bychkov conducted the Czech Philharmonic.
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Hello, and welcome to With Heart and Voice, a program that explores the rich repertoire of sacred choral and organ music. I'm Peter Dubois, and I'm delighted that you've joined me for the next hour of great listening. The music for the 40-day season of Lent is often introspective and invites reflection. Many of the most meaningful texts come from the Book of Psalms and embrace aspects of lament, comfort, and pleas for strength. On today's edition of With Heart and Voice, we'll share sacred choral and organ music for all of that, including works by Palestrina, Howells, Lestrange, and others. We'll begin with organ music by contemporary American composer Craig Phillips. Following the model of Herbert Howells in the last century, Phillips was inspired by a psalm text for his piece titled Psalm Prelude. He wrote it in response to the opening three verses of Psalm 40, which begin, "I waited patiently for the Lord, and he inclined unto me and heard my cry." Organist Christopher Wells performs at Christ Church, Bronxville, New York.

Christopher Wells played Psalm Prelude for Organ by Craig Phillips. He performed on the organ at Christ Church, Bronxville, New York. Psalm 23 is among the most beloved of the 150 Psalms and appropriate for all seasons. It's been set countless times and in various translations. We'll hear a lovely setting by Houston-based composer David Ashley White, sung by the choir of Palmer Memorial Episcopal Church there. Brady Knapp directs.

Psalm 23, as set by David Ashley White. Brady Knapp led the choir of Palmer Memorial Episcopal Church from Houston in that simple but evocative setting. You're listening to With Heart and Voice. Many of the psalms that are read and sung during Lent speak of the exile of the Israelites in Babylon and earlier in Egypt. Psalm 137 in particular is a psalm of lament from a place of exile. By the waters of Babylon we sat down and wept. British composer Arthur Wills has set the first four verses of this psalm for men's voices. We'll hear the Vicar's Choral of Wells Cathedral, directed by Rupert Goff.

The Vicar's Choral of Wells Cathedral sang By the Waters of Babylon as set by Arthur Wills. Rupert Goff directed. In his oratorio Judith, Sir Hubert Parry includes a hymn-like chorus in the first act, bringing to mind the Egyptian exile which occurred around 1400 BCE. Though not a psalm text, it reflects the kind of recounting of believers' history of exile as a way to strengthen current faith. Opus 7 from Seattle sings Long Since in Egypt's Plenteous Land, set to a tune that I think you'll recognize, Repton. Lauren Pontaine conducts with Joseph Adam at the organ.

Long since in Egypt's plenteous land, from Sir Hubert Parry's oratorio, Judith, Lauren Pontaine led Opus 7 in that recording. Antonio Vivaldi in the 18th century set portions of Psalms 114 and 115 in his choral work In Exitu Israel, recounting the Exodus from Egypt. The John Aldus Choir sings, accompanied by the English Chamber Orchestra. Vittorio Negri conducts.

Vittorio Negri led the John Aldus Choir and English Chamber Orchestra in Exitu Israel by Antonio Vivaldi. You're listening to With Heart and Voice. Psalm 42 is another of the poignant and powerful Psalms of exile, and is one in which the taunts of the oppressors prevail upon the psalmist. Like as the heart desireth the water brooks, so longeth my soul after thee, O God. Giovanni Pierluigi da Palestrina composed a moving setting of that text in Latin, Sicut Cervus, in the 16th century. We'll hear the choir of the Church of the Ascension in Chicago, conducted by Thomas Wickman.

Sicut Servus, setting Psalm 42 in a composition by Palestrina. Church of the Ascension Choir of Chicago sang under the direction of Thomas Wickman. Herbert Howells composed a short motet on two verses from Psalm 84 in Behold, O God, Our Defender, concluding with the words, For one day in thy courts is better than a thousand. Robert McCormick leads the choir of St. Paul's Parish, K Street, with John Bradford Bowl at the organ.

choir of St. Paul's Parish, K Street, in Washington, D.C., sang Behold, O God, Our Defender by Herbert Howells. Robert McCormick directed. Next to plain chant, one of the purest and most direct ways to hear the Psalms is an Anglican chant, a stylized method of singing psalm texts to a harmonized melody, which evolved from the mid-16th through the 19th century. We'll hear a setting of Psalm 130, Out of the Deep Have I Called Unto Thee, by Charles Hilton Stewart. Noel Edison leads the choir of St. John's Church, Elora, Ontario.

Psalm 130 is set to Anglican chant by Charles Hilton Stewart, who was active as a church musician in Britain in the early decades of the 20th century. The choir of St. John's Church Elora was directed by Noel Edison. You're listening to With Heart and Voice. British composer Alexander Lestrange is known for his fusion of music in the Anglican tradition with jazz. When he was commissioned by his alma mater, New College, Oxford, to write a new setting of Psalm 42, he of course had in mind the consummate setting of that text by Herbert Howells, Like as the Heart. Lestrange found a 16th century metrical version of the psalm for his setting, which immediately generated a melody in his mind. Though the harmonies are jazz-related, they also are chords with which Howells in his own way would have been acquainted. Robert Quinney leads the choir of New College, Oxford in As the Chaste Heart by Alexander Lestrange.

The choir of New College, Oxford sang As the Chaste Heart by Alexander Lestrange under the direction of Robert Quinney. Psalm 51 is one of deep penitence with its plea for mercy in the words Miserere mei. A prayerful setting of these brief words was composed by Latvian composer Rihard Stubra in 1993. We'll hear it sung by the choir of Royal Holloway of the University of London. Rupert Goff directs.

We say Re Re Mei by Richard Stubra, sung by the Choir of Royal Holloway, led by Rupert Goff. Next, we'll hear organist Peter Wright perform a piece by Belgian composer Guy Weitz, who lived from 1883 to 1970. His piece De Profundis Clamavi is based on Psalm 130, Out of the deep have I cried unto thee, O Lord. It's written very much in the French style and especially calls to mind the harmonic language of Louis Vierne. Peter Wright performs De Profundis Clamavi by Guy Weitz at Southwark Cathedral.

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I hope you've enjoyed the selections I've chosen and found them to be meaningful. Some of the recordings on today's program come from the Richard Gladwell Collection. 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Executive producer is Gene Fisher, and I'm Peter Dubois. Please join me again next week for With Heart and Voice.

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1: It's Sunday Baroque. I'm Suzanne Vona. Canada celebrates its Thanksgiving Day on the second Monday in October. It is a harvest festival, an occasion for celebrating and expressing gratitude for an abundant harvest and sharing food with other people in the community. There is an abundant harvest of excellent Canadian musicians, including some who are particularly dedicated to playing Baroque music. And today, on the eve of Canada's national holiday, you will be treated to performances by Taufel Music Baroque Orchestra, Ensemble Caprice, and Les Boreades, among others.

Ottawa-born pianist Angela Hewitt's parents were both musicians, and she was only 9 years old when she gave her first recital at Toronto's Royal Conservatory of Music, where she eventually studied. The proud Canadian musician was made an officer of the Order of Canada in 2000. This is Angela Hewitt playing two solos by Jean-Philippe Rameau.